I know, it seems like no one's listening, no one cares, you'll never be discovered. But the only way to ensure that is never leave anything behind to discover. This piece was last performed in 1931. It was resurrected in 2019, almost 90 years later. Of course, the composer never knew. She died in the 60s. All she knew is she'd put something out there. Maybe that's enough. Maybe that's all you can know. Musical Artifacts, coming up this hour. The Italian composer Giacomo Puccini was best known for his operas, such as Madame Butterfly. He also wrote some gorgeous music just for strings. Here's the Minuet number 1.

Jean-Jacques Kantarov, leading the Orchestra of the Auvergne, Minuet No. 1 by Giacomo Puccini. Hi, I'm Jake. So great to be listening to music with you. As always. Well, I know you're probably sitting there wondering, you know, who did write the music to O Holy Night? Perfectly normal thing to wonder about in the middle of August, right? Well, it was French composer Adolphe Adam. He also wrote music to an opera comique called Si J'étais Roi, If I Were King. And here's the overture.

It's Lance Friedel leading the Royal Scottish National Orchestra, the overture to If I Were King by Adolphe Adam. Pauline Viardot-Garcia was one of the most famous sopranos of the 19th century. She had this amazing voice. All the composers were after her to sing in their operas. Many of them were just after her in general. Some of them, like Hector Berlioz, just plain fell in love with her. She was also a wonderful composer, wrote over 100 songs. Here's one of those called Hi Luli. Hi Luli, Hi Luli, à quoi bon vivre sans ami? What use is it to live without my love?

0: Violinist Esther Abrami, harpist Lavinia Meyer, and the Esther Abrami Quintet, Hi Luli, by Pauline Viardot-Garcia. A Symphony for Wolfgang, coming up next.
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0: You know, sometimes composers would squabble with each other. There'd be some infighting, you know, bad blood. Johannes Brahms and Richard Wagner were notorious enemies. Much more often, there was a kinship there, a sense of community between composers. They cared for each other, respected one another. The end of 1791, Joseph Haydn learned of the death of his good friend Mozart. This affected him enormously. He was in the middle of composing Symphony No. 98 at the time, and he put some of his grief into the writing of it. If you listen close to the second movement, the Adagio, you can hear him quoting Mozart's Jupiter Symphony. It gives the whole thing a kind of bittersweetness.

0: Il Giardino Armonico, the Symphony No. 98 by Haydn. Joseph Haydn wrote over 100 symphonies, so what makes No. 98 unique? Well, his good friend Mozart had just passed away, so you're kind of hearing his grief at the news. The 90-year premiere, coming up next.
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3: It's a program we're calling Ladies First. 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I'm Alec Baldwin. 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
0: English composer, conductor, and violinist Susan Spain Dunk was British enough to title one of her pieces Stonehenge. It was later covered by Spinal Tap. Just kidding. Here's a piece of hers that was revived in 2019 after laying dormant for about 90 years. It was last performed in 1931. That's why it's so important to have a catalog, because you never know when someone's going to go leafing through it. It's the Cantilena for clarinet and orchestra.

0: triumphant is the number one word I would use to describe it. The whole stormy stuff is all C sharp minor, and then it suddenly ends in C sharp major, and it's just like a victory. It's just so refreshing to hear the final chord strike.
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4: 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From the radio room of Avery Fisher Hall at Lincoln Center for the Performing Arts in New York City, it's the New York Philharmonic This Week, a weekly program of concerts and recordings by America's longest-running orchestra. And this week...

It's a program we're calling Ladies First. We're playing music by Augusta Reed Thomas and Ellen Tafes-Willick. And we're hearing the Philharmonic in performances by Marin Alsop and Nadia Boulanger. I'm Alec Baldwin. Please stay tuned now for works by Reed Thomas, Zwillick, Bernstein, and Fauré on the New York Philharmonic this week. We open with a recording by a woman whose talent was recognized by the New York Philharmonic very early in her life. Marin Alsop first conducted the orchestra in 1990, just 1 year after she won the Koussevitzky Prize at the famous Tanglewood Music Center. In the ensuing year, she became one of the most widely successful woman conductors in history, culminating in her appointment as the Baltimore Symphony's music director 3 years ago. That's the first time a woman has held a major music directorship in the United States. Since then, she has returned to the New York Philharmonic several times as a guest. On May 5, 2004, she headed up a gala performance of Leonard Bernstein's Candide. Here now is the overture to the opera the New York Philharmonic has conducted by Marin Alsop.

That was the Overture to Candide by Leonard Bernstein. Marin Alsop conducted the New York Philharmonic. That music kicked off a complete performance of the opera at Avery Fisher Hall in 2004. Our next featured lady is one of the foremost composers of our time. The New York Philharmonic has played an important part in her life by commissioning two of her most successful works. Ellen Tafe Zwillick was the first woman composer to receive the coveted Pulitzer Prize in 1983 when she wrote her first symphony. 9 years later, she was thrust into the spotlight when the New York Philharmonic commissioned her third symphony for the orchestra's 150th anniversary celebrations. By that time, the Philharmonic had been performing a number of her works, and in 1988, they recorded a disc devoted entirely to her music. It includes the music we're going to hear now, her double quartet for strings, which dates from 1984. This is a work of powerful inner tension and atmosphere, and some listeners and critics have said it occasionally reminds them of the deeply searching compositions of Dmitri Shostakovich, a great compliment. Zwillick's double quartet for strings is played now by the New York Philharmonic, conducted by the composer.

0: That was the Double Quartet for Strings by Ellen Tafes Willock. The composer conducted the New York Philharmonic. 20 years after that work was written, in September 2004, the New York Philharmonic gave the world premiere performance of an ambitious work they commissioned from Augusta Ree Thomas, which we are going to hear next in today's program featuring outstanding ladies of classical music. Last year, Augusta Ree Thomas was elected a member of the highest cultural merit society in the United States, the American Academy of Arts and Letters. The citation given at her induction says, Augusta Ree Thomas's impressive body of works embodies unbridled passion and fierce poetry, championed by such luminaries as Barenboim, Rostropovich, Boulez, and Nussin. She rose early to the top of her profession. Later, as an influential teacher at Eastman, Northwestern, and Tanglewood, chairperson of the American Music Center, and the Chicago Symphony's longest-serving resident composer, she has become one of the most recognizable and widely loved figures in American music. The work that the New York Philharmonic commissioned from Augusta Ree Thomas for their 2004-2005 season was Gathering Paradise. The composer dedicated it to them and their music director, Lauren Mazel, who conducted the premiere that we're now going to hear, joined by the soprano soloist Heidi Grant Murphy. Here are Philharmonic Executive Director Zarin Mehta, former music director Lauren Mazel, soloist Heidi Grant Murphy, and the composer to tell us more.
1: Part of our responsibility as an institution is to replenish the repertoire. But more than replenish the repertoire, we've got to work on different styles that are being worked on throughout the world and expose our audience and expose our musicians to it. Therefore, we commission works, 3 or 4 each year. We're doing a new piece of Augusta Ree Thomas, who I knew in my many years in Chicago. She's the composer in residence there, extraordinarily talented young lady.
2: Mr. Mazel was in town conducting the Chicago Symphony Orchestra. I was actually in Hamburg, Germany, with Christoph Eschenbach, doing a totally different piece. I was not in town.
3: I commissioned the work from her because I had studied some of the other music she had written, and I'm very impressed by her original mind, her original musical mind.
2: And I got back, and Martha Gilmer, the vice president for artistics, said to me, Lauren Mazel had asked for your music. And I said, what? Oh, my Lord. And she said, yeah, he asked for your music. And I heard from the music librarian, Peter Conover, that he'd asked for a second batch of music. And I thought, oh, my gosh, yikes. And I only had a very brief meeting with him in which he said something really, really nice about my work in general.
3: She's a true composer. She just hears in with her inner ear how a phrase should go, and however difficult it may be for the players to play it, she's going to write that phrase just as she hears it and just as she wants it. She's a no-compromise composer, and I appreciate that very much.
2: And I was so touched. You know, that was his initiative. Nobody was promoting to him. Nobody was there. It was simply he asked for it. He went to his hotel room. He listened to it. And it was such a present to me when I came home from Germany that he had done that. And then approximately a month later, my publisher got a call from the New York Philharmonic offering a commission for a large work to open the 2004 season.
1: And she's written this piece based on poems of Emily Dickinson, which Heidi Grant Murphy will sing.
4: And it seems to me that she has a real keen sense of what is needed when a voice is orchestrated, especially for an enormous orchestra. I'm not even sure how many players, but I'll just tell you that the whole stage is full. So the fact that I've been told by people who are in the audience that they can hear, you know, all parts of my voice is quite a big credit to her.
3: I've studied the score, and I find it extremely telling. It's a work that certainly serves the purpose of the poetry more than well, because she creates an atmosphere, a frame in which the poetry then can flower.
0: Gathering Paradise is a setting of 5 poems by Emily Dickinson, whose writings had strongly affected the composer. The poems are quoted in their entirety, but sometimes with repetitions of words or phrases, and some interpolations of exclamations. The composer tells us more.
2: All the poems in Gathering Paradise deal with light. And in a certain way, although it's a slightly simple metaphor, the piece begins with sort of a sunrise image, the opening of a day. And throughout the course of the piece, it reaches an apex and then goes toward a sunset, and then finally the sun sets. That's really the shape of the whole composition.
0: In a program note for the premiere, the composer wrote, "Emily Dickinson's poems are intensely personal, intellectual, and introspective, and they offer a meditation on life, death, and poetic creation. Her poems share a close observation of nature, as well as consideration of religious and philosophical issues. The poems used in Gathering Paradise are marked by the intimate recollection of inspirational moments which are suggestive of hope and the possibility of happiness found in art and in the observation of the natural world." Ms. Thomas expresses those inspirational moments with a soprano soloist and a large orchestral palette. This is all incredibly well balanced, as Heidi Grant Murphy explains.
4: What I love is that she asked me, even before she began writing it, what can I do, what should I not do, what is your strengths? And then she took a lot of my CDs and listened to everything, and she really wrote something for me, something that really suits me well.
0: Here now is the world premiere performance of Augusta Reed Thomas's Gathering Paradise from September 29, 2004. Heidi Grant Murphy is the soloist, and the New York Philharmonic is conducted by Lauren Mazel.

0: The soul should always stand ajar, ready to welcome the ecstatic experience. A quotation of an Emily Dickinson poem, which we're told was particularly relevant to the composition of the music we just heard, Gathering Paradise, a setting of 5 Dickinson poems by Augusta Reed Thomas. That was the world premiere performance with soprano Heidi Grant Murphy as soloist. Lauren Mazel conducted the New York Philharmonic. After a pause for station ID, Our Lady's first broadcast will conclude with a performance of Fauré's Requiem, conducted by the legendary Nadia Boulanger. I'm Alec Baldwin, and you're listening to the New York Philharmonic this week on the WFMT Radio Network.
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0: Composer, pedagogue, and conductor Nadia Boulanger, who lived from 1887 to 1979, was one of the most powerfully influential figures in 20th century music. She was the principal teacher and mentor of Aaron Copland, Elliot Carter, Quincy Jones, Philip Glass, and Virgil Thompson, to name just a few of her luminary pupils. Ned Roram said, "So far as musical pedagogy is concerned, and by extension of musical creation, Nadia Boulanger is the most influential person who ever lived." Ms. Boulanger was also the very first woman conductor to perform with the major orchestras of the world. She made her debut at the helm of the New York Philharmonic when they engaged her for part of a concert in February 1939. On February 17, 1962, Nadia Boulanger conducted a concert with the New York Philharmonic that typifies the creative imagination in her programming and pedagogy. It began with the Requiem by Fauré, and then after the intermission came a work by Virgil Thompson, A Solemn Music. This was followed by 3 psalm settings composed by Boulanger herself. There was a major link between the first and last works, as Fauré was one of Boulanger's principal composition teachers. His Requiem was written between 1887, the year of Nadia Boulanger's birth, and 1890. Although there was speculation that it had been influenced by his father's and mother's deaths, Fauré said later it was composed for nothing, for fun, if I may be permitted to say so. Whatever the case, it is a deeply moving and, as requiems go, unusually gentle setting of the Catholic Mass. Indeed, the Dies Irae, or Day of Wrath, section is completely omitted. Fauré himself gave a clue as to why when he said, "It has been said that my requiem does not express the fear of death, and someone has called it a lullaby of death. But it is thus that I see death, as a happy deliverance, an aspiration towards happiness above, rather than as a painful experience. The music of Gounod has been criticized for its over-inclination towards human tenderness. But his nature predisposed him to feel this way. Religious emotion took this form inside him. Is it not necessary to accept the artist's nature? As to my requiem, perhaps I have also instinctively sought to escape from what is thought right and proper after all the years of accompanying burial services on the organ. I know it all by heart. I wanted to write something different." We'll now hear Fauré's Requiem in the performance Nadia Boulanger conducted with the New York Philharmonic with soprano Rary Grist, baritone Donald Graham, organist Vernon Detar, and the Choral Art Society in Carnegie Hall on February 17, 1962.

everything I managed to entertain by way of religious illusion I put into my requiem, which moreover is dominated from beginning to end by a very human feeling of faith in eternal rest. The words of the composer Gabriel Fauré. We just heard his requiem in a performance featuring soprano Rary Grist and baritone Donald Graham as soloists. Vernon Dittar was the organist, and the Choral Art Society and the New York Philharmonic were conducted by Nadia Boulanger. The recording was made in Carnegie Hall on February 17, 1962, and it is commercially available as part of the New York Philharmonic Special Editions box set, The Historic Broadcasts, 1923 to 1987.

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Mark Travis is our managing producer with associate producers John Talansky and Mary Mazurek. For now, until next time, this is Alec Baldwin wishing you good health and good music. 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

0: There's before Beethoven's Eroica and after. 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

This might be a little Captain Obvious, but did you know we spend about a third of our lives just sleeping? Bedtime is an important event, especially with kids in the house. It might even be the event you've been looking forward to all day. And if bedtime's not going well, there's nothing like music to unhook your brain from the day and send it down the path of dreams. All the great composers knew this, and they wrote music for it. Bedtime songs coming up. The Japanese composer Yasushi Akatugawa was so enamored with the music of Dmitri Shostakovich that he entered the Soviet Union illegally in 1954 to try to meet up with him, and they became great friends. Here's one inspired by Shostakovich. It's Music for Symphony Orchestra.

I'm Jake Armerding. So glad to be listening to music with you. It's an hour of bedtime songs. Here is a lullaby from the great Frédéric Chopin.

king of the short solo piano piece, Nobody Can Touch Chopin, am I right? That was his Berceuse lullaby, performed with patience and grace by Leon Fleischer. Made me a little sleepy, to tell you the truth. I guess that's the sign of a good lullaby. What was your earliest memory? Isn't it funny that it's still in there, way down deep in your bones? I wonder if those memories are strongest because they happen so early in life when our brains are all pliable and receptive. They just soak stuff up. They wire it in. Something I love when I'm struggling with writer's block, maybe you're like this too, is to rediscover this idea that I'd had years ago, maybe all the way back to childhood. And it's just the ticket. It totally gets me out of the block. That happened to British composer Edward Elgar. He wrote this next piece at the age of 50, but he sketched out the original ideas 40 years earlier. When he was 10, he still had the sketchbook from childhood with those ideas in it. I find that so charming. Here is The Little Bells from The Wand of Youth.

0: It's Bryden Thompson leading the Ulster Orchestra, music from The Wand of Youth by Edward Elgar, a little piece called Slumber. Some more bedtime music is coming right up.
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0: The Sephardic Jewish culture is descended from the Jewish population of the Iberian Peninsula. As of course you know, here is a traditional Sephardic tune called Sweet Night.

I love a good two chord song because it you know you're not going to be wowed by the chord changes. They got to get it done in other ways, and there's so much else going on. It's great. I love it. I also love a 14 chord song. Both ends of the spectrum are great. That was the mezzo-soprano Ariana Saval, Buenas Noches, Sweet Night, a traditional Sephardic tune. Claude Debussy just hated being lumped in with the Impressionists. Well, he dug himself a bit of a hole there. The best way to describe his work is a mind-blowing collection of impressions. For example, this next piece, La Mer, the Sea, it's just straight-up Impressionism. You can hear the spray on your face, the wind, the sun. There's no theme, he just puts you right there. The great composer John Williams must have enjoyed his trip to the sea. He lifted a phrase from this piece to create the most famous theme in movie history. If you listen to the start of the third movement, you'll hear echoes of Jaws.

0: great Joanne Faletta leading the Long Beach Symphony Orchestra, La Mer, La Sea, by Claude Debussy. One more bedtime song coming up next.
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Do you remember oral reports in school? How torturous it was waiting until your name was called? Oh, I hated it. I felt totally nauseous. Stage fright. It happens to the best of us. Even Sergei Rachmaninoff had some performance anxiety. He was set to play the premiere of this piece. Pretty nervous about the finale. So when his friend suggested a little something to take the edge off, he took his advice, even though it meant breaking one of his own rules. Cocktails with Rachmaninoff, coming up this hour.

The conductor John Rutter, leading the Sinfonia Kim Ree featuring harpist Katrin Finch on a piece of his own, the meditation from his Gaelic blessing. Here's music from Morten Lauritsen. Here's a man who, when composers say they need a place of their own, a place to get away, he took that about as far as you can take it. He's got his own little island off the coast of Washington, and that's where he composes, which must be why his stuff is so great. I mean, talk about privacy. Here is Polyphony performing his Songs of the Roses.

It's Stephen Layton leading Polyphony, Songs of the Roses by Morten Lauritsen. 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Well, don't judge a piece by its title. This one's called The Walk to the Paradise Garden, incidental music from the Frederick Delius opera A Village, Romeo and Juliet. So you think from the title things are going pretty well. But of course, if you're familiar with the story, you realize, spoiler alert, I guess, the Paradise Garden of the title is a dingy old pub where Romeo and Juliet are heading to plan how to, you know, end things. And the music reflects this mood. It's a little bit of a gotcha.

0: the Royal Scottish National Orchestra performing The Walk to the Paradise Garden by Frederick Delius. David Lloyd Jones on the podium. Rachmaninoff is off the wagon, coming up.
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0: What's your favorite cocktail? I'm a Moscow Mule kind of guy myself. Sergei Rachmaninoff had a strict rule for himself in his performances. He did not drink. He had to reconcile that with a large degree of stage fright. And this was the piece that took him over the line. He finally compromised on this. He was so nervous, especially about the last variation. A friend suggested having a creme de menthe beforehand. So he caved, kept a glass beneath the piano, just to steady the nerves, you know. Well, of course, you can guess what happened. He gave a spectacular performance. And from then on, every time he played this piece, he drank a creme de menthe. He even nicknamed the last variation the creme de menthe variation. It's his Rhapsody on a Theme of Paganini.

0: triumphant is the number one word I would use to describe it. The whole stormy stuff is all C sharp minor, and then it suddenly ends in C sharp major, and it's just like a victory. It's just so refreshing to hear the final chord strike.
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sweeping across a sky torn open with fire and shadow. A rider atop a ghost white horse. An apocalyptic image crafted by the artist William Blake. Nearly 150 years later, composer Ruth Gipps looked at that haunting painting and heard music in it. This music. A dark, restless energy crafted while the world was at war. It's Death on the Pale Horse, and it's coming up. I'm Melanie Renata. This is Music Through the Night. Some historic sounds this hour, beginning with this suite from a 1986 historical fiction film called The Mission, what they call a high drama film. Lots of intense, emotional, high-stakes stuff. You'll feel it here in the score for it. One of hundreds of film scores written by Italian composer Ennio Morricone. The Mission's suite is performed for you here by the London Symphony.

0: The London Symphony with a suite from the film The Mission, set in the 1750s. The oboe's theme that you heard was shaped by the Jesuit culture and language of that era, that work crafted by composer Ennio Morricone. I'm Melanie Renata with some art inspired by art in just a tick. This is Music Through the Night.
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0: This is a wartime tone poem, crafted in 1943 by Ruth Gipps. There's no violence. It's more like an elegy than anything else. There's obvious pain and grief woven through it, and yet it's still really beautiful. It's Death on the Pale Horse. Here's the BBC Philharmonic.

A musical response to a watercolor of the same name by artist William Blake. Death on the Pale Horse by Ruth Gipps, the BBC Philharmonic performing. I'm Melanie Renata, and the mood lifts here with a string quartet by Johannes Brahms, his third in B-flat major, performed for you by the Emerson String Quartet. 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

0: It's believed that Johannes Brahms crafted as many as 20 string quartets, but he was so self-critical that one is one of only three that survived. His third string quartet in B-flat major, Opus 67, shared with you there by the Emerson String Quartet.
1: 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At its Paris premiere, The Rite of Spring by Igor Stravinsky caused, shall we say, a strong reaction. And a long time ago, in the outer rim of a galaxy far, far away, two droids wander a desolate sand dune sea. 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

Daphnis and Chloe. One of the oldest love stories of all time. Two babes abandoned at birth. They're raised together by different foster parents. They grow up and they fall in love. But when they fall in love, they're still young and naive, and they really don't understand all of the things that they're feeling. So, you can imagine, any music written to tell a story like this would have to be deeply romantic. Enter Maurice Ravel. This is touted as some of his best work. And a full suite of this music is on the way. I'm Melanie Renata. 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

Czech composer Franz Kramer had a really distinct personal style. Elegant, with a hint of romantic elements, he had a real talent at highlighting each individual instrument that he composed for, too. You can hear all of that come together in this wind octet in E-flat major. It's shared with you here by the Sabina Meyer Wind Ensemble.

0: The Sabina Meyer Wind Ensemble helping you to inch into your weekend with that bubbling and joyful wind octet in E flat major by Franz Kromer. The vibrancy just continues with a sonata for strings in just a moment. I'm Melanie Renata. This is Music Through the Night.
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0: Carlos Gomez was a skillful and pretty witty composer. You can find his wit in his Sonata for Strings. The final movement is meant to hit on childhood nostalgia. You might hear the imitation of a braying donkey. The entire work, though, is youthful and fun, and it's shared with you here by the English Chamber Orchestra.

Probably not surprising that that final movement was given the nickname the Wooden Donkey. The English Chamber Orchestra with the Sonata for Strings by Carlos Gomez. I'm Melanie Renata, so glad to be here with you for some music through the night. There's a Greek novel written during the Roman Empire, one of the oldest known romances. Daphnis and Chloe are two characters from this story, and in the 20th century, Maurice Ravel turned that story into a ballet. He spent years perfecting it. You get to enjoy the second suite from that work here with the Chicago Symphony.

0: music set to one of the oldest known tales of romance, a story called Daphnis and Chloe. That was Ravel's Daphnis and Chloe Suite Number 2, shared with you there by the Chicago Symphony, Daniel Barenboim at the podium.
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first, Robert Schumann focused his attention on piano music. It was only after he married his piano teacher's daughter that he began to expand into other genres. Perhaps due to twitterpation, as a newlywed, he wrote his first two symphonies. This one, his first, sketched out in a four-day sudden burst of emotional and seasonal inspiration. A vibrant, love-filled piece. He gave it working titles like Merry Playmates and Spring in Full Bloom, eventually landing simply on Spring. It's on the way. I'm Melanie Renata. This is Music Through the Night.

There's religious undertones in this work by Handel, blended with some dancey vibes. His 12th Concerto Grosso in B minor, performed here by I Musici.

0: crafted to entertain audiences during the intermissions of his theatrical oratorios. Handel's Concerto Grosso No. 12 in B minor, performed for you there by E. Musici. Now pack your bags. You're off to Ireland in just a moment. I'm Melanie Renata. This is Music Through the Night.
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0: It's lush, it's playful, it's stunning. Hope you're ready for a trip to the Emerald Isle. 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

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I'm Melanie Renata. This is Music Through the Night. And it's pretty common for a piece of music to not be named by its composer, rather by the publisher who slaps a marketable name on it. Beethoven's Moonlight Sonata is the best example. That is not the case, however, for Robert Schumann's Spring Symphony. He was clearly Twitter-pated when he wrote it, a newlywed composing in the depths of winter. He crafted and named his first symphony Spring. It's performed for you here by the Royal Concertgebouw.

0: Written in a rush of inspiration, Robert Schumann's first symphony in B-flat major, known as Spring, is Opus 38. The Royal Concertgebouw performing for you there, Bernard Haitink at the podium.
1: Triumphant is the number one word I would use to describe it. The whole stormy stuff is all C-sharp minor, and then it suddenly ends in C-sharp major, and it's just like a victory. It's just so refreshing to hear the final chord strike.
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Don't let the sweet, simple opening fool you. Haydn labeled this piece innocent, but that appears to be a bit of a trick. Just as the music starts to feel calm and pastoral, he throws in little jolts and surprises that catch you off guard. By the time you reach the end, that playful trickery turns into something almost comical. It's a melody that seems to stumble over itself, and then it suddenly leaps and lands somewhere you wouldn't quite expect. It's his 40th piano sonata, and it's coming up later this hour. I'm Melanie Renata. I'm so glad you're here. You're listening to Music Through the Night.

You've done it. You made it to the weekend. So why not let weekend vibes start right now? A fluttery and uplifting duettino by Mauro Giuliani. And the duettists here are flutist Laurel Zucker and guitarist Richard Savino.

the chipper duettino from Mauro Giuliani, flutist Laurel Zucker performing with guitarist Richard Savino. I'm Melanie Renata. Thank you for being with me for some music through the night. Ah, it's mid-August already. Back to school time. Cannot believe that. Remember summer as a child? A lot less house projects, that's for sure. Quite a bit more magic. This piece of music serves up some of that magic. Prokofiev's Summer Day, shared with you here by the New London Orchestra.

0: A charming, nostalgia-inducing piece from Sergei Prokofiev, his Opus 65 called Summer Day. Ronald Korp conducting the New London Orchestra. I'm Melanie Renata. You're listening to Music Through the Night. And there's a trombone that creates a pretty vibrant atmosphere coming up in just a minute.
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1: Trombonist Christian Lindberry is what one would call a virtuoso. And skilled musicians like that, well, they need a challenge every once in a while. Enter this trombone concerto by English composer Derek Bourgeois. Christian Lindberry, joined here by the Tokyo Kosai Wind Orchestra.

Derek Bourgeois's bouncy, bright, and brassy trombone concerto. Christian Lindberry performing the trombone solo with the Tokyo Kosai Wind Orchestra. This is Music Through the Night. I'm Melanie Renata. With a full change of pace here, the piano first came onto the music scene in the early 1700s. It's basically a staple in the classical world today. This piano sonata by Franz Joseph Haydn, it's from the same century that the piano made its debut. It's Haydn's 40th in G major, performed by pianist Alfred Brendel.

0: classic Haydn, a punchy and playful ending to a seemingly simple, pretty dynamic piano solo. Alfred Brendel performing Haydn's Piano Sonata No. 40 in G major.
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He was not just a good composer. Wolfgang Amadeus Mozart was a pretty good son, too. A selfless son. To a fault, honestly. His father, Leopold, asked a lot of him, and Mozart seemed to never want to disappoint. A bit of a people pleaser, which is not helpful for your mental health. But he did produce some incredible pieces of music, in part because of the duty he felt toward his father's requests. This piece of music is but one of many that we kind of have Leopold Mozart to thank. It's coming up later this hour. I'm Melanie Renata. Please stay with me. Step gracefully into your weekend here with a minuetto by Ricardo Castro.

The Eduardo Meta University Youth Orchestra with Ricardo Castro's Menuetto. Hey, I'm Melanie Renata. Thanks for sharing some time and some space with me this morning. This hour begins with what I like to call main character energy. You'll hear what I mean first with this work by Dvorak, his Legend No. 1, Opus 59, No. 1.

Dvorak crafted 10 musical vignettes he called legends. That was his first one in D minor, performed by the Bournemouth Symphony. At the young age of just 36 years old, Baroque composer Henry Purcell was in the middle of composing his opera Indian Queen, and things were going great. He was at the height of his career when he suddenly came down with an illness and died. This is a collection of music from that opera, some of his last music. It's shared with you here by Tafelmusik.

0: Some of Henry Purcell's last composed and least performed music from an opera his brother finished on his behalf after he died. Selections from Indian Queen, Jean Lemon conducting Tafelmusik. I'm Melanie Renata with a boost of symphonic energy in just a minute.
1: The ananga is a traditional bow harp played throughout several African countries. The body sits in the musician's lap with strings arching upward. Composer William Grant Still was inspired by the ananga when he wrote his first piece for harp. Ananga by William Grant Still on the next performance today from 8 p.m. This evening from 5 to 7 on Classical KC.
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0: In the middle of planning his wedding and arranging an opera, Mozart got a last-minute request from his father. Write a symphony, fast. Mozart knew that his mental and physical health would suffer, and it did, but he was so devoted to his father and was such a people pleaser that he did it anyway. And you get to reap what he sowed. Here's his 35th symphony in D major, performed by the Berlin Philharmonic.

0: That music basically came out of the steam of a pressure cooker. A bit of a time crunch. Mozart's Hofner Symphony, shared with you there by the Berlin Philharmonic. I'm Melanie Renata, with a unique bite of classical in just a tick.
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0: Sometimes you tune in for classical music so you can hear the classics. And other times, maybe you're hoping to hear something you've never quite heard before. Well, if it's the latter, you're in the right place at the right time. Brian Packham's Cape Breton Concerto packs quite a little punch. Here's flutist Chris Norman and the Cameretta Bartolozzi.

0: A Celtic kick in the pajama pants this Saturday morning. Flutist Chris Norman with the Camerata Bartolozzi, Brian Packham's Cape Breton Concerto.
1: 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At its Paris premiere, The Rite of Spring by Igor Stravinsky caused, shall we say, a strong reaction. And a long time ago, in the outer rim of a galaxy far, far away, two droids wander at desolate sand dune sea. 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

You know that feeling of project creep? When you go to do one simple thing, and it snowballs into a dozen other projects. Before you know it, you've gone from putting a pen away in the junk drawer to completely reorganizing your entire kitchen. Well, this work from Edvard Grieg embodies that energy, and not just the chaotic storyline of Peer Gynt, but also the chaotic nature in which Grieg composed this music. This is honestly the chillest part of the whole thing. It's one of the suites from Peer Gynt. It's on the way. I'm Melanie Renata. Please stay with me.

Guitarist Shuifei Yang, with the work threaded together with woe and hope, the prelude number 1 in E minor by Héctor Villa-Lobos. Good morning, my friend. It is 6 past the hour. I'm Melanie Renata. Welcome to your weekend. Our time together this hour begins with a sunny, folksy tune, a work of remarkable tenderness. Music built from the roots of folk tunes plucked from the English countryside. It's Two English Idylls for Small Orchestra by George Butterworth. Here's the English Chamber Orchestra.

both intimate and expansive. Two English Idylls for Small Orchestra by George Butterworth, Geoffrey Tate conducting the English Chamber Orchestra. Good morning. I'm Melanie Renata. Perhaps you're still snuggled in this morning, maybe moving slowly as the day begins. Whatever you're up to, it's a good time for something magical like this. Here's harpist Manon Lecomte and violinist Victor Fornell-Blen with The King and the Mockingbird by Wojciech Kilar.

0: From a story based on the work of Hans Christian Andersen, The King and the Mockingbird by Wojciech Kilar. I'm Melanie Renata, with a little touch of drama in just a minute.
1: Triumphant is the number one word I would use to describe it. The whole stormy stuff is all C-sharp minor, and then it suddenly ends in C-sharp major, and it's just like a victory. It's just so refreshing to hear the final chord strike.
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3: The enanga is a traditional bow harp played throughout several African countries. The body sits in the musician's lap with strings arching upward. Composer William Grant Still was inspired by the enanga when he wrote his first piece for harp. Enanga by William Grant Still on the next performance today from 8 p.m. This evening from 5 to 7 on Classical KC.
0: Edvard Grieg was hired to compose music for a Norwegian play called Peer Gynt. Just a five-act play. And somehow, no fault of his own, that job avalanched into an exhausting 26 total numbers. It's now presented in two suites. This is the second one, performed by the San Francisco Symphony.

0: Chaos and Calm Entwined there in Grieg's Purgens Suite No. 2, the San Francisco Symphony performing. I'm Melanie Renata with the penultimate symphony of Spanish organist and composer Carlos Beguer, coming up in just a minute.
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0: A bright symphonic sunrise for you this morning here from Carlos Beguer. His 18th symphony in B-flat major, performed by the London Mozart Players, Matthias Bamert at the podium.

0: Just a little hint of Haydn there in Carlos Baguer's 18th Symphony in B-flat major, the London Mozart Players performing. I'm Melanie Renata. Thank you so much for sharing some of your very precious time and space with me this morning. Be good to yourself today, and be good to your neighbor too, okay?
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It's not a word that you often hear, even in musical circles. The word is spianato. It's Italian for calm, placid, and it's a word that Chopin used for this music. A sweet performance of the grand spianato and Polonaise in the hands of pianist Yundi Lee is coming up later this hour.

the winds of the St. Paul Chamber Orchestra, led by former music director Christopher Hogwood. Benvenuto Cellini was a Renaissance painter. He was a Renaissance poet. He was a musician. He made fantastic objects out of gold, and he was an infamous hothead. He had a temper, and if you were the target of that temper, chances are you would be finding yourself lying in the dust, oozing your own life. Benvenuto Cellini was constantly on the run in the Renaissance, being protected by this prince or that duke on the Italian peninsula, always running away from the authorities. It was a fantastic life, and that's probably why Hector Berlioz, French composer from the 19th century, was attracted to writing an opera on the theme of Benvenuto Cellini. Here's its overture, with Peter Vronsky leading the Brno State Philharmonic.

The overture Benvenuto Cellini by French composer Hector Berlioz, with the Brno State Philharmonic led by Peter Vronsky. This next piece is the perfect foil to all the noisiness of that Berlioz. It's a piece titled Play of the Elves by early 19th century Danish composer Frans Berwald.

0: playful sounding piece, The Play of the Elves, by Danish composer Frans Berwald. Thomas Dausgaard led the Danish National Radio Symphony Orchestra.
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0: Francisco Fulana is the soloist with the Apollo's Fire Baroque Orchestra. Here's the Summer Concerto from the Four Seasons by Antonio Vivaldi.

It is utterly amazing how Vivaldi can get the violin to growl in the Summer Concerto from the Four Seasons. Jeanette Sorel conducting from the harpsichord, her orchestra, Apollo's Fire Baroque Orchestra, with soloist Francisco Fulana. I'm Steve Sterik. Good to be along on this Saturday morning. Here's something completely different. It's by Johann Strauss Jr., the new Pizzicata Polka with the Czech Philharmonic.

0: There are smiles all around the members of the Czech Philharmonic, led by Alfred Walter, in the new Pizzicato Polka by Johann Strauss Jr.
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0: In the year 2000, Yundi Li, Chinese pianist, all of 18 years old, was awarded first prize at the International Chopin Piano Competition. He was the youngest winner in history. Since then, again, the year 2000, he has gone from strength to strength to strength. He is an interpreter of Chopin par excellence, as you'll hear in this tender and sweet-sounding performance of the Andante Spianato and Grand Polonaise, the word spianato meaning calm and placid. But then that Grand Polonaise shows off all of Yundi Li's power at the keyboard. Here's a famous work by Frédéric Chopin in the hands of pianist Yundi Li.

0: He models an impressive amount of pianistic clarity. I mean, you hear every single note in the Andante Spianato and Grand Polonaise by Frédéric Chopin. He makes the piano purr and he makes the piano sing in that piece. Yundi Lee is his name. In the year 2000, the youngest ever to be awarded the first prize at the Inter.
1: 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At its Paris premiere, The Rite of Spring by Igor Stravinsky caused, shall we say, a strong reaction. And a long time ago, in the outer rim of a galaxy far, far away, two droids wander a desolate sand dune sea. 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
0: He was hailed as the world's greatest living composer. Haydn was, in London in the 1790s. And as Haydn churned out masterpiece after masterpiece after masterpiece, the London critics had a difficult time coming up with enough superlatives. You can feel for a critic who wrote after the performance of a Haydn symphony, "What more needs be said, sir? It was by Haydn." What more needs be said? The Symphony 97 by Haydn, one of the dozen he wrote for his adoring London audiences, is coming up later this hour.

A long time ago, in the outer rim of a galaxy far, far away, two droids wander a desolate sand dune sea. John Williams does it again. Let's talk about it.

Welcome to Classical KC's Sounds Like with Sean Chen, where we make unexpected musical connections and custom mashups. I'm Sean. I'm a concert pianist based in Kansas City and a professor at the UMKC Conservatory. Previously on Sounds Like, we explored John Williams' score for Star Wars and comparisons to Gustav Holst's The Planets.

You can listen to that anytime at classicalkc.org/soundslike. In this music, used while our droid friends C-3PO and R2-D2 wander the Dune Sea on the planet Tatooine, John Williams was clearly inspired by the bleakness created by Stravinsky's Sacrifice movement from the Rite of Spring. What we have here is the use of something that has a scary word, polytonality. Two keys for the price of one. Let's hear the chords. We have D minor in the bass. Nothing wrong with that. But add two oscillating chords on top, back and forth. E flat minor and D flat minor. That's the polytonality, the spooky factor. Furthermore, the highest pitches we hear are of the interval of a tritone, which for pretty much all of music history has been associated with evil or death. When you put all of that together, you get an unsettled feeling. You hear the clash not only vertically between the chords, but horizontally within the melody. Crunchy!

0: 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Next time, we stay in a galaxy far, far away. Thanks for connecting with me. I'm Sean Chen.
1: There was a critic for the New York Times who really hit the nail on the head when talking about the music of Antonin Dvorak. The critic said, "His music is civilized, but not quite tame." Not quite tame. You're going to hear a kind of wildness in this next piece. It's a signature work by Antonin Dvorak, his Carnival Overture. Here's the New York Philharmonic, led by Zubin Mehta.

0: The New York Philharmonic shows How It's Done, led by Zubin Mehta. The Carnival Overture is by Antonin Dvorak.
1: The baby of the great Mahler symphonies is ahead when we join the Cleveland Orchestra in concert. Daniel Harding conducts Mahler's Fourth, joined by soprano Liv Redpath. And we'll hear new music celebrating a diamond anniversary milestone. I'm Bill O'Connell. That's next time with the Cleveland Orchestra.
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0: Haydn wrote a dozen symphonies for his adoring London audience in the 1790s. In the key of C major, which theorists say is the sound of children at play, here is the Symphony 97 by Haydn. The Royal Concertgebouw Orchestra is led by Colin Davis.

0: Sounding like children at play, the Royal Concertgebouw Orchestra, led by Colin Davis, with a performance of the Symphony 97 by Haydn.
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0: Do you remember your school days fondly? Vaughan Williams did. He went to a school called the Charterhouse School, and he was there learning what young kids learn. There was mathematics, and there was English, and social studies, and music. Plenty of music. As a mature man, Vaughan Williams composed this piece, a kind of tribute to the Charterhouse School. He called it the Charterhouse Suite. Dahlia Atlas conducts the Israel Chamber Orchestra.

Like summer, the music just evaporates. So wonderfully tuneful, and beautifully playful, too. The Charterhouse Suite, named after the Charterhouse School, where

0: Vaughan Williams went, the Israel Chamber Orchestra performing.
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0: Which would you rather have? A compliment or a bonus? At the premiere of Tchaikovsky's Sleeping Beauty Ballet, the Tsar himself summoned the composer to the imperial box. The Tsar's comment? Very nice. And that was it. The faint praise irritated Tchaikovsky, but that irritation started to pass away when the composer realized that the Tsar had put a substantial monetary gift into the composer's account. Highlights from Sleeping Beauty is later this hour. Very nice.

Gondoliera by Moritz Moszkowski with the San Francisco Ballet Orchestra. Daniel Barenboim conducts the West Eastern Divan Orchestra in the overture The Force of Destiny by Giuseppe Verdi.

You are ready for some big action on stage. After hearing the overture to the opera The Force of Destiny by Giuseppe Verdi, Daniel Barenboim conducting the West Eastern Divan Orchestra. Here's guitarist Berto Rojas with a piece called Segovia by Ida Presti.

0: Such a beautiful guitar sound coming from Berta Rojas with a piece titled Segovia by Ida Presti.
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0: Here's a concerto for saxophone by Alexander Glazunov. Jose Serebriere leads the Russian National Orchestra with saxophone virtuoso Mark Chisson.

That final movement is a roller coaster ride. The Concerto for Saxophone is by Russian composer Alexander Glazunov. José Serebrière led the Russian National Orchestra. The soloist, saxophone virtuoso Mark Chisson. I'm Steve Starick.

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2: With this music, Beethoven set a new paradigm for classical music, showing to the world what a symphony could be. I'm Rodrigo Camargo. We'll hear Beethoven's Symphony No. 3, Eroica, in 10 minutes on the UMKC Conservatory Hour in Classical KC. But first, a spooky operatic overture. Karl Maria von Weber's supernatural and psychological opera Der Freischütz, or The Free Shooter, premiered in 1821 in Berlin. The opera is based on a German folk legend involving magic bullets and a pact with the devil. It tells the story of the hunter Max, who, desperate to win a shooting contest and marry Agatha, turns to dark magic to obtain enchanted bullets. He's drawn into a supernatural pact, but in the end, divine intervention saves him and restores moral order. With the UMKC Conservatory Orchestra, here's Der Freischütz Overture by Karl Maria von Weber, conducted by Kevin Noe on 91.9 Classical KC.

The Free Shooter, or The Fry Shoots Overture by Carl Maria von Weber with the UMKC Conservatory Orchestra conducted by Kevin Noe on 919 Classical KC. I'm Rodrigo Camargo. Remember that full playlist info can be found at classicalkc.org/umkc. Beethoven's Third Symphony, the Eroica, was completed in 1804 and is one of the most important pieces in the classical repertoire. Originally, Beethoven dedicated the symphony to Napoleon Bonaparte. He admired him as a hero of liberty, but then Napoleon crowned himself emperor and Beethoven lost it. In a rage, he reportedly scratched Napoleon's name off the title page of the symphony. Beethoven's Eroica also established a new paradigm for symphonies. Before Eroica, symphonies tend to be more elegant and contained. With Eroica, Beethoven showed new possibilities. Symphonies could be now more personal, philosophical, and dramatic. Here's a performance of Beethoven's groundbreaking Symphony No. 3, Eroica, by the UMKC Conservatory Orchestra, conducted by Kevin Noe, here on 919 Classical KC.

0: What a stellar performance by the UMKC Conservatory Orchestra of Beethoven's Symphony No. 3, Eroica, conducted by Kevin No, here on 919 Classical KC. 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Thank you for listening. I'm Rodrigo Camargo.
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0: Welcome to From the Top, where outstanding young musicians come to play. I'm your host, pianist Peter Dugan. We just enjoyed a performance by 14-year-old André Previn Peck of Frédéric Chopin's Scherzo No. 3 in C-sharp minor. We're coming to you today from the Twin Cities. Minneapolis and St. Paul sit at the confluence of three rivers, the Mississippi, the Minnesota, and the St. Croix, in the great state of Minnesota. We're recording today at Minnesota Public Radio. We have a studio full of accomplished young musicians, from an oboist who will be playing a new piece by Rena Esmail based on different breathing patterns commonly used in yoga, to a cellist who will grace us with the lyricism of Fauré, but confesses that she's been honing her rhythmic skills playing Metallica and AC/DC with her rock band. Let's begin our show with 14-year-old André Previn Peck, who we just heard playing that beautiful Chopin.
1: Wow. That was thrilling.
2: Thanks.
1: What's going through your mind as you play those final few lines of music?
2: Well, triumphant is the number one word I would use to describe it. The entire piece, like the whole stormy stuff, is all C-sharp minor. Mm-hmm. And then it just suddenly ends in C-sharp major, and it's just like a victory. It's just so refreshing to hear the final chord strike.
1: What about those beautiful, glistening, shimmering arpeggios, or they're not really arpeggios, but you know the passage I'm talking about.
2: Yeah.
1: That might be my favorite part of this whole piece. What do those passages mean to you when you play them?
2: So I once had a lesson at a piano festival, and my teacher gave me the best analogy. The chords that have the main melody, they're the chorale, they're singing, and then the little glistening things going down, That's like the angels singing,
1: Wow. Glittering
2: in the air.
1: Can you play just that chorale for me one time and let us all think about that image?

0: Yeah. It's so beautiful.
1: Yeah.
0: Obviously, the mastery that we just witnessed from you, it takes a lot of practice. Has your practice routine been changing at all in these past few years? You've been taking on more and more difficult repertoire.
2: I started this like more difficult repertoire. It was right around the time that I switched to my current teacher.
0: Mm-hmm.
2: And he has a really structured practicing form that really helped me like get better at technical passages. But I think my practicing has mostly changed since I read a book. It's called The Talent Code. I don't remember who it's by.
0: Okay.
2: But it really mentions a lot about deep practicing.
0: Deep practicing.
2: Yeah. It says like the 10,000 hours to master something isn't really enough. You have to do like really slow practicing. So it wires your myelin sheath, a part of your brain that impacts skill building.
0: Your myelin sheath.
2: I don't know exactly like where it is in the brain, but
0: okay.
2: Basically, by doing deep practicing, it reinforces the myelin sheath, which makes it easier to learn stuff more quickly and pick up skills faster.
0: So not even just skills at the piano?
2: No, it can help with everything.
0: So you're saying the more deep practice you put in at the keyboard, the faster you can learn any skill anywhere?
2: Yeah.
0: Okay, everyone listening, it's just another example of how valuable studying a musical instrument can be. What about your family, Andre? Any of them musicians?
2: I don't have any musicians in my immediate family. I am second cousins with Andre Previn, the conductor.
0: I was going to ask because your name, of course, is Andre Previn Peck. It seemed like that couldn't just be a coincidence.
2: Yeah, no, it's not a coincidence.
0: Wow. Did you ever get a chance to meet your namesake?
2: I didn't. I do remember the day that he died. I was still like pretty young. I knew he was a pretty big person in the music community.
0: Huge. Yeah. Huge.
2: And I knew he was related to me, but I didn't know him at all.
0: Right.
2: So it's kind
0: of
2: like, I don't know how to react to it.
0: It takes a ton of self-discipline to get to this level. Where do you think your self-discipline comes from?
2: I think it definitely comes from my mother.
0: Yeah?
2: Yeah. Thanks, Mom.
0: I love that. Andre, thank you so much for your music and for the great chat. I feel like I'm going to get to hear more and more of you over the next years, and I'm looking forward to that.
2: All right, thanks.
0: Thanks, Andre. Andre Previn Peck, 14 years old from La Crosse, Wisconsin. Next, we'll be treated to fantastic cellist, 15-year-old Sophia Alexander from Minneapolis, Minnesota. She and I will perform Gabriel Fauré's Après un rêve.

0: You heard 15-year-old cellist Sophia Alexander from Minneapolis perform Gabriel Fauré's Après en Rêve. I'm Peter Dugan. I was joining her on the piano.
1: Wow. Wow, wow, wow.
0: Sophia, that was absolutely beautiful.
2: Thank you.
0: I've loved this piece for many, many years, and playing it with you just now reminded me why. You brought so much heart to it. After a Dream by Fauré, originally for voice, how would you summarize the heart of this poem?
2: Well, it's really sad because when you wake up after the dream, like, you aren't with that person anymore. But then at the same time, you can, like, still be with that person in your dreams.
0: In your dreams. Yeah. What I love about how you play this piece is you bring together the happy and the sad. You know, I hear both of those emotions. Sophia, we have to congratulate you now for a win that you had recently with the Greater Twin Cities Youth Symphony.
2: Yeah.
0: Tell me about it.
2: So last year, I was selected as the winner of the Young Soloist Competition for Great Twin Cities Youth Symphonies called GITSYS. I had the opportunity to play Lalo's Cello Concerto with the orchestra.
0: What did it feel like to have that opportunity to be up in front of the orchestra with all your friends and your peers?
2: It was really, really, really cool. I have never had the experience of playing with an orchestra before that.
0: Mm.
2: Being able to do it alongside most of my best friends was the coolest part.
0: So making music seems to be a very social thing. Is that where a lot of the joy comes in for you?
2: Yeah, I think definitely all the friends that I've made through it is one of the most important things.
0: As we grow as musicians, we look for people who inspire us. Who are some of those people for you?
2: I really look up to Johannes Moser. He's a cellist. I actually had the opportunity to participate in a master class with him over the summer.
0: Oh, nice.
2: He's my favorite cellist of all time. And it was really, really amazing to actually get to, like, play in front of him.
0: What did you learn from him?
2: The most important person in the room doesn't have to speak the loudest. I really learned that, like, I don't need to force the sound out of my cello.
0: Yeah. Is classical music the only music in your life right now?
2: No, I also participate in a group called Cello Rock. We play all sorts of music, mainly from the 80s.
0: What kinds of bands are you covering?
2: A lot of Michael Jackson and AC/DC and even like Metallica.
0: Nice.
2: Yeah.
0: Obviously, you're someone who loves sharing music with people. That's been clear from getting to know you. What do you get out of playing in a rock band of, I assume it's all cellists?
2: Mm-hmm.
0: So what does that bring you?
2: Yeah, in addition to being really, really fun, it transfers a lot of skills over to orchestral playing because rhythms and stuff don't appear as often in classical music, but you can get really comfortable with them. So going back to orchestra feels a lot easier.
0: Right. Can you give me a bar or two of one of your go-to rock tunes from your cello rock band?
2: Sure.
0: Yes. Yeah. What is that from?
2: That's from Master of Puppets.
0: That's a Metallica song, right? Yeah. And you're that's great. I want to hear it with all the cellists. Sophia, you play so beautifully. Thanks for sharing your musicianship with us today, and thanks for being with me.
2: Thanks so much for this opportunity. It was really fun.
0: Sophia Alexander, 15 years old, from Minneapolis, Minnesota.
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0: If you're just joining us, this is From the Top, coming to you from the Twin Cities, the home of Minnesota Public Radio, the folks that brought you the brilliance of Prairie Home Companion and Live From Here. I'm your host, Peter Dugan, and I'm sitting at the piano ready for our next young musician, 15-year-old trumpeter Christian Garner from Minnetonka, Minnesota. Christian, welcome to From the Top.
4: Hi.
0: We're going to be playing a great trumpet piano sonata together. What's the title of this?
4: The piece is the Kent Kennan Sonata for Trumpet.
0: Whenever you're ready, let's take it from the top.

0: 15-year-old Christian Garner from Minnetonka, Minnesota, performed the first movement of 20th century American composer Kent Kennan's Sonata for Trumpet and Piano. I'm Peter Dugan, and I was at the piano. Christian, you have a versatile array of trumpets with you right now. What are these different instruments here in front of us?
1: Today I brought three trumpets. The one that I used for the sonata was a B-flat trumpet, the most standard instrument. That's the first trumpet that you get. Most things are run for a B-flat trumpet.
0: That's kind of like your baseline standard trumpet. And then what's next to that?
1: The next trumpet is a C trumpet used for orchestral stuff. And there's also the piccolo, which is a really small trumpet used for stuff in the really high register.
0: Mm-hmm.
1: It makes flexibility up there a lot easier.
0: Mm. It's used in Baroque music quite a bit, right?
1: Yeah.
0: Can I hear what the piccolo trumpet sounds like?
1: Sure.
0: Cool.
1: I can play a Blassen, which is a really old piece of music.
0: That's the name of the composer?
1: Well, we don't know the composer's name.
0: Oh, okay.
1: Because the piece of music was found on a painting. There's a portrait of Bach's trumpet player, and he was holding a piece of music. We don't know, did the painter paint that piece of music, or is it Bach's music? We just don't know.
0: This is incredible. This is like real-life Da Vinci Code. So there's a piece of music that the only source is the painting itself, and no one has any other resource for where this piece came from.
1: No.
0: Wow. Okay, now I really want to hear it.

0: All hail Christian Garner, the 15-year-old trumpeter from Minnetonka, Minnesota. That is the most joyful sound I've heard in a long time, the sound of you playing that on the piccolo trumpet. So the name of the painter, I believe, is Hausmann, and the trumpeter, Gottfried Reicha. So for those at home interested in learning more about this mysterious and incredibly beautiful trumpet fanfare, Google it. What a fascinating origin, and I loved hearing you play it. What's the most difficult thing about playing the trumpet?
1: Chops, like having to play for a long time.
0: So trumpet players, wind players all talk about chops. What do you mean when you talk about chops?
1: Endurance.
0: Endurance.
1: Like that's what a lot of trumpet playing is about. Being able to play and not get super tired. It's related to your embouchure.
0: The shape that your mouth makes.
1: Yeah. When a trumpet player gets tired, like you just can't play as high, or playing really controlled, soft things gets harder.
0: How do you practice that? How do you build endurance?
1: A really great way is playing really soft stuff. I play Clark Technical Studies really softly and build some endurance rather than like playing a lot, getting tired.
0: Right. Makes sense. Christian, I just love the way you play the trumpet, the discipline you bring to the instrument. You're only in ninth grade. I can't wait to see where your career takes you. And thanks for being with us today.
1: Thanks.
0: Christian Garner, 15 years old, from Minnetonka, Minnesota.
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0: Welcome back to From the Top, where outstanding young musicians come to play. I'm your host, pianist Peter Dugan. It's so great to be with all of you this week and every week, thanks to the generosity of Susan and Gerald Slavitt. In case you're just joining us, we're coming to you from the studios of Minnesota Public Radio, located in St. Paul, Minnesota. Our next young musician lives in St. Cloud, Minnesota. Here's 14-year-old violinist Lorelei Schoenhard. Hey!
7: Hi, Peter.
0: Welcome to the show.
7: Yeah, it's great to be on here.
0: What are we going to be performing together?
7: We're going to be playing Brahms' Hungarian Dance No. 5.
0: This is a timeless classic. Whenever you're ready, let's take it from the top.

0: 14-year-old violinist Lorelei Schoenhard from St. Cloud, Minnesota, performed Hungarian Dance No. 5 by Johannes Brahms with me, Peter Dugan, at the piano.
1: Lorelei, bravo, bravo, bravo. That was a great performance.
2: Thanks, Peter.
1: It was really fun to play it with you, too. I mean, just great energy and so playful. Do you have an image that goes through your mind when you play it?
2: I imagine how Brahms actually got inspired to write this. How he was sitting outside of a cafe listening to gypsy bands and drinking a tankard of beer. So that's kind of what goes through my mind.
1: Now, I know you didn't drink a tankard of beer before we hit record on that performance, but I felt the energy of that so clearly. What about the challenges of this piece?
2: Trying to have it sound like it's improvisational. Because Brahms didn't write these down for many, many years. He just kept playing them and changing different things. So I need to make it sound like it's different each time I'm playing it.
1: Let me in on the secrets of how do you actually make it sound improvised. Get technical with me.
2: I have to add some rubato. I need to take time in certain places and add time in other places. That makes it sound just a little free. Usually you just follow the rhythm that's already written on the page.
1: Right. And in this case, sometimes the rhythm on the page actually is kind of different than the way you actually play it. And that's been passed down through the generations with the traditions of this piece. Do you feel you can bring improvisational freedom to other styles of music or other time periods of classical music?
2: Yeah, definitely. But I think it's wise to do it in what you think the composer would be doing if they were playing the piece. Let's say Bach.
1: Good example. How about Bach?
2: Bach includes tritones, which were illegal at that time. And it's nice to kind of emphasize those to show how they're different than other composers.
1: For an accomplished young musician like yourself, I'm wondering, what choices have you had to make in your life to get to this point?
2: When I have schoolwork, I have to decide whether I'm going to spend the time at night focusing on my violin or if I want to focus more on my schoolwork.
1: And how do you go about making those tough choices?
2: Well, sometimes I just decide to study because it's just really important for me to get a good grade on the subject. But sometimes I'll say, oh, well, I can study this in the morning on the way to school, so I'll just practice now.
1: Yeah, it's really learning at a very young age how to manage your time and triage the many responsibilities that you have on your shoulders. It's not easy being a young musician.
2: I love my violins.
1: It's great that you see it as a source of joy, and that joy came through today.
2: Yeah, thank you.
1: Lorelei Schoenhard, 14 years old, from St. Cloud, Minnesota. I have Isaiah Chirin joining me now in the studio. He is a 17-year-old oboist from Apple Valley, Minnesota, now living in Philadelphia, where he attends the Curtis Institute of Music. Isaiah, welcome to From the Top.
3: Thank you for having me.
1: I'm very excited about this piece we're going to perform together. Tell me the name and the composer.
3: This piece is called Pranium, and it's by Rina Esmail.
1: Rina is a great friend of From the Top's, and I know that you reached out to her and you heard back.
3: Yeah, actually, after our first rehearsal, I sent her a mock recording and she replied with a voice memo talking through notes. She also sang through some parts. She has a beautiful voice. It was interesting because I sort of looked at it from a Western classical music perspective, but when she sang it in the more Hindustani Indian classical style, it was much more free and improvisatory. The way that her voice, it's almost like glissandos in a way.
1: It's everything, bending the notes, kind of.
3: Exactly. Yeah. So it's very interesting for me to hear that. I'm very grateful that she took the time to do that.
1: Talk about the piece specifically, Pranayama, that we're about to play. What does Pranayama mean?
3: It means harnessing of the life force. Mm-hmm. And each movement is based off of breathing patterns in yoga. So the first movement, Durg, is a three-part breath. The way Rina described it was it starts from lower in your body and it gradually gets higher. The second movement, Kapalbhati, is the skull shining breath. It's like these short exhalations and inhalations through the nose.
1: Yeah, and then, it was quick sort of. yeah, that kind of thing.
3: Right? Exactly. You could hear these breathing patterns and you can follow along with them as well.
1: Yeah, in fact, cool. There's a note that Rina published to go along with the score. And I'm looking at it right now. She says, if you know these breath patterns, breathe along. I do want to encourage all of those listening to really think about their breath as they listen to our performance of this piece. Okay, Isaiah, if you're ready, let's take this from the top. This is Rina Esmail's Pranayama.

0: 17-year-old oboist Isaiah Chirin from Apple Valley, Minnesota, performed Pranayam, a piece by composer Rina Esmail. I'm Peter Dugan, and I was at the piano. Isaiah, this is my first time playing this piece of music, and that journey of discovery just over the past few days has genuinely been such a treat for me. I want to thank you for that.
1: Thank you.
0: Well, I noticed as you were getting set up today, you know, like any good double reed player, you had all your various reeds. Talk to me a little bit about life with reeds. You make your own.
1: Yes, I make my own reeds. It starts from a piece of tube cane. It looks like a bamboo. And then we chop it, put it through a series of machines and tie it on a staple, scrape it, and then we can adjust it. Yeah, it's long.
0: You're a woodworker. You're an artisan. Why carry so many of them?
1: Each reed has a different personality or a different quality to them.
0: What would you say is the most sort of valuable or treasured reed in your archive?
1: I did keep the reed that I played my Curtis audition on, which is very special to me. Yeah. And it's kind of fun to look back also at like the older reeds and see how much I've improved.
0: You're studying now at Curtis Institute of Music in Philadelphia. Tell me about what the shift has been like moving to Philly and how that works for a high school student.
1: Yeah, it was a very big adjustment. My whole family moved there. My parents, I'm very thankful for them. They sold the house in Minnesota and my mom moved with me to Philadelphia. Mm. If you're a young student, you have to live off campus with a parent. So, you know, we had to find a place in Philadelphia and then I do high school online on top of the stuff that I have to do at Curtis.
0: Mm-hmm. What's it like playing in an orchestra of musicians that are mostly college-aged? To remind our listeners, you're not in a pre-college program at Curtis. You are enrolled in the school.
1: I think at first it was intimidating because everybody is so, so amazing. The first couple of months I felt, you know, like, am I good enough to be here? But it got better and I started to see myself improving and my teachers were always very supportive. So it's been great so far.
0: Has there been a change that you've had to make adjusting to a new teacher?
1: Yeah, there's a very long legacy of great oboe playing at Curtis. It's the like epicenter of the American school of oboe playing. Before like 1920s, there wasn't really a clear American style of oboe playing. And there was a guy by the name of Marcel Tabuteau, and he came from the Paris Conservatoire. He combined the French style of playing with the German style of playing, specifically with the reeds, and he created the American school of oboe playing. And that's since been taught at Curtis, and then that style spread across America.
0: So the difference between the German and the French style is what?
1: So the French style was very flexible. Mm. There was a very strong emphasis on phrasing, especially from the Paris Conservatoire with Ferdinand Gillet. And the German style was more focused on sound. They had a very warm sound with a lot of depth in it. Mm. And he wanted to combine the two, the flexibility and the depth and resonance. Mm.
0: And this was early 20th century?
1: Yeah, I mean, when Curtis first started, he was the oboe teacher. So like 1924.
0: Ah, yeah, right. Not a time when the idea of blending a German anything with a French anything was a popular idea.
1: Yeah.
0: What would you say are the characteristics of the oboe that you love the most?
1: If you've ever heard the Bacchanal, the oboe solo from Samson and Delilah.
0: You want to give us a little, play a couple bars of it?
1: Sure, I could.

0: Yeah, beautiful. Remind us what we're hearing there.
1: That's the bacchanal from Samson and Delilah.
0: Uh-huh.
1: And that's definitely like the sort of sound that drew me to the oboe, that sort of exotic Arabian kind of thing.
0: Hey, Isaiah, thank you for being with us today. That performance was truly beautiful. I hope we get to play together again.
1: Of course. I'm so honored to be here. So thank you.
0: Isaiah Chirin, 17 years old, from Apple Valley, Minnesota, now living and studying in Philly, PA. Finally, we have a very special group gathered here in the Minnesota Public Radio studios. Four teenage boys and their acoustic guitars who look poised to begin playing. From the top listeners, you might want to temporarily relocate the furniture in the room because I suspect that some of you will be moved to dance. The McPhail Guitar Quartet. Teenagers from the Minneapolis area perform Tico Tico No Fuba by Zekina de Abreu, arranged for guitar quartet by Luke Levesque.

0: The McPhail Guitar Quartet, what a performance of Tico Tico No Fuba by Zekina de Abreu, arranged for guitar quartet by Luc Levesque. We have here right now the members of this quartet. They are Soren Winnikoff, Arjuna Murugesan, Lucas Murdoch, and Augie Ho-Chen, all teenagers from the Minneapolis area. Welcome, you guys. That was incredible. What a fun performance.
1: Awesome. Thank you.
0: You play so well together. Talk to me about the roles that each of you play in this ensemble, Soren.
2: Yeah, so we all switch around parts for different pieces. So some days one person will be getting the melody and someone else will be getting the bass, and then we'll swap it around for the next piece so everybody gets to try different things. But for this one, I am the melody, and so I'm kind of carrying that tune so it all holds together, and that's my role in this piece.
0: And what are you doing, Arjuna?
3: I have guitar four or the bass part, and I think my role is to maintain the tempo and sort of keep everybody together.
0: And Lucas?
1: Yeah, so I play kind of a background role. I think of myself almost as a drummer in a jazz band. I'm trying to set the mood and the feeling of the piece.
0: Cool. And what about you, Augie?
4: I'm kind of like a harmony to Soren. Uh-huh. So like a under melody, but we kind of have like similar rhythms and stuff. So yeah.
0: Yeah, sometimes you guys are like playing duets together almost. Yeah. Is this your preferred role for each of you? Like, for example, Arjuna, like, do you love playing the bass line, or do you kind of enjoy mixing it up?
3: Well, it's the easiest, so I do enjoy it, but we've played a lot of other repertoire, and I also enjoy playing all the other parts and experimenting with how I can sound with these other three.
0: Yeah, Luke.

0: be the biggest challenges of this piece?
1: It's fast. That's a challenge already. And I think also syncing it all up.
0: Right. Lucas, how do you all practice staying together?
2: And a lot of the other repertory play, there's a lot of counting. But I feel like in a piece of this style, you can't really be counting it with your brain. You have to be feeling it in your body. Mm-hmm. And so that's something that I would say has been challenging with this piece, is learning to feel it rather than count it.
0: Well, I think you all pulled it off. It was really great.
3: Thank you.
0: Shout out to Alan Johnston, your teacher and the coach of this ensemble.
2: Yes.
0: From what I understand, you guys have actually toured as a group.
2: Yes. We spent around a week and a half in Germany and Luxembourg.
0: Ooh,
2: we got to do a lot of performing together, but I feel like the most important part of all of that for us was getting to spend all that time together.
0: Mm-hmm. Yeah.
2: Because you can really feel how tight-knit a group is outside of music, in their music.
0: Yeah, definitely. Well, you guys, it's just really fun to get to hang out with y'all, and what a great performance. Thanks for being with us today.
2: Thank you. It was a pleasure.
4: Thank you.
0: The McPhail Guitar Quartet, teenagers from the Minneapolis area, Soren Winnikoff, Arjuna Murugesan, Lucas Murdoch, and Augie Ho-Chen. It has been so fun to be here in the Twin Cities in the great state of Minnesota. Thank you to Minnesota Public Radio for hosting all of us today, and to you, our listeners, for turning your radio on no matter where you are, cooking, on the road, under your desk at work, perhaps, to join this tenacious and joyful group of young musicians on From the Top. I'm your host, pianist Peter Dugan. 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
7: I'm Amy from Overland Park. 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

Welcome to From the Archives on Classical KC, where we enjoy recordings of the greatest names in classical music. I'm Frank Byrne. This is another in my Shakespeare in Music programs, and it features one of the miracles of classical music, Felix Mendelssohn's incidental music to Shakespeare's A Midsummer Night's Dream.

Mendelssohn grew up in a very cultured family. His sister Fanny wrote, "We have grown up together with A Midsummer Night's Dream, and Felix in particular has made it his own." His fascination with the play led him at age 17 to write his brilliant overture inspired by the play. The great music scholar Sir George Grove wrote, "Mendelssohn's overture to A Midsummer Night's Dream is the greatest marvel of early maturity that the world has ever seen in music." 16 years later, the King of Prussia commissioned Mendelssohn to write incidental music for the entire play. He composed 13 new numbers, all inspired by his youthful overture. We have a terrific recording from 1992 with the Boston Symphony and Tanglewood Festival Chorus led by Seiji Ozawa. Kathleen Battle sings the part of the first fairy and Frederica von Stade as the second fairy. All the spoken lines from the various characters have been woven together for a single narrator. And what a narrator we have! The superb Shakespearean actor, Dame Judi Dench. Chances are you've never heard the score presented this way. We're perhaps more used to hearing the strictly orchestral bits, the overture, scherzo, nocturne, and wedding march, performed and recorded alone. But this is something very special.

on our spirit with a wonder you. Over hill, over dale, thorough bush, thorough briar, over park, over pale, thorough flood, thorough fire, I do wander everywhere, swifter than the moony sphere. And I serve the fairy queen to dew her orbs upon the green. The cowslips tall her pensioners be, in their gold coat spots you see, those be rubies, fairy favours, in those freckles live their savours. I must go seek some dewdrops here, and hang a pearl in every cowslip's ear. Farewell, thou lob of spirits, I'll be gone. Our queen and all her elves come here anon. The king doth keep his revels here tonight. Take heed the queen come not within his sight. For Oberon is passing fell and wroth, because that she, as her attendant, hath a lovely boy stolen from an Indian king. She never had so sweet a changeling. And jealous Oberon would have the child, knight of his train, to trace the forests wild. But she perforce withholds the loved boy, crowns him with flowers, and makes him all her joy. And now they never meet in grove or green, by fountain clear or spangled starlight sheen, but they do square, that all their elves for fear creep into acorn cups and hide them there. Men call me Robin Goodfellow. I am he that frights the maidens of the villagery, skims milk and sometimes labour in the quern, and bootless make the breathless housewife churn, and sometimes make the drink to bear no balm, mislead night wanderers laughing at their harm. Those that hobgoblin call me and sweet Puck, I do their work and they shall have good luck. But room fairy, here comes Oberon, and here my mistress. Would that he were gone.

a bank where the wild thyme blows, where oxlips and the nodding violet grows, quite over-canopied with luscious woodbine, with sweet musk roses and with eglantine. There sleeps Titania some time of the night, lulled in these flowers with dances and delight, and there the snake throws her enameled skin, weed wide enough to wrap a fairy in. And with the juice of this I'll streak her eyes and make her full of hateful fantasies. Come now a roundel and a fairy song, then for the third part of a minute hence. Some to kill cankers in the musk rose buds, some war with rear mice for their leathern wings to make my small elves' coats, and some keep back the clamorous owl that nightly hoots and wonders at our quaint spirits. Sing me now asleep, then to your offices and let me rest.

0: what thou seest when thou dost wake. 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

0: 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This is from the archives on Classical KC. I'm Frank Byrne. It's time for a short break. Don't go away.
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0: Welcome back to From the Archives on Classical KC. I'm Frank Byrne, and we're listening to Mendelssohn's delightful incidental music to A Midsummer Night's Dream. 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
5: On the ground sleep sound. I'll apply to your eye, gentle lover, remedy. When thou wak'st, thou takest true delight in the sight of thy former lady's eye. And the country proverb known, that every man should take his own, in your waking shall be shown. Jack shall have Jill, naught shall go ill, the man shall have his mare again, and all shall be well.

Her dotage now I do begin to pity. For meeting her of late behind the wood, seeking sweet savours for this hateful fool, I did upbraid her and fall out with her. For she his hairy temples then hath rounded with coronet of fresh and fragrant flowers. When I had at my pleasure taunted her, and she in mild terms begged my patience, I then did ask of her changeling child, which straight she gave me, and her fairy sent to bear him to my bower in Fairyland. And now I have the boy, I will undo this hateful imperfection of her eyes. And, gentle Puck, take this transformed scalp from off the head of this Athenian swain, that he awaking when the other do, may all to Athens back again repair, and think no more of this night's accidents, but as the fierce vexation of a dream. But first I will release the Fairy Queen. Be as thou wast wont to be. See as thou wast wont to see. Dian's bud, or Cupid's flower, hath such force and blessed power. Now, my Titania, wake you, my sweet queen. Sound music!

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'Tis almost fairy time. A fortnight hold we this solemnity in nightly revels and new jollity. 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Every elf and fairy sprite hop as light as bird from briar. And this ditty after me, sing and dance it trippingly. First rehearse your song by rote, to each word a warbling note. Hand in hand with fairy grace, will we sing and bless this place.

Now until the break of day, through this house each fairy stray. 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And the issue there create, ever shall be fortunate. So shall all the couples three ever true in loving be. And the blots of nature's hand shall not in their issue stand. Never mole, hair lip, nor scar, nor mark prodigious such as are, despised in nativity, shall upon their children be. With this field due consecrate, every fairy take his gate, and each several chamber bless,

If we shadows have offended, think but this and all is mended. That you have but slumbered here while these visions did appear. And this weak and idle theme, no more yielding but a dream. Gentles, do not reprehend. If you pardon, we will mend. And, as I am an honest puck, if we have unearned luck now to scape the serpent's tongue, we will make amends ere long. Else the puck a liar call. So, good night unto you all. Give me your hands, if we be friends, and Robin shall restore amends.

We've heard Mendelssohn's incidental music to A Midsummer Night's Dream with the Boston Symphony conducted by Seiji Ozawa. The part of the fairies was sung by Kathleen Battle and Frederica von Stade. Our brilliant narrator was Dame Judi Dench. Following the British premiere of the overture, Mendelssohn gave his original score to a friend for safekeeping. That friend left the score in a cab, and it was never recovered. Not phased, Mendelssohn just wrote it out again from memory. This is Frank Byrne, reminding you that live music is the best music, so please support our excellent local arts organizations who only exist and thrive with your help. Thanks for listening. See you next week.

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1: The Enanga is a traditional bow harp played throughout several African countries. The body sits in the musician's lap with strings arching upward. Composer William Grant Still was inspired by the Enanga when he wrote his first piece for harp. Enanga by William Grant Still on the next performance today from 8 p.m. This evening from 5 to 7 on Classical KC.
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2: In the 1920s, George Gershwin visited Paris. That's how the story begins. You could almost make a movie about the music for an American in Paris. Because he just was remembering what it was like to be there. Taken in by the beautiful sights, a little bit of a love interest along the way, and the blues, a little homesickness comes into our tourist's life. Well, George Gershwin never dreamed that it was going to be used in the 1951 movie musical An American in Paris and have such a big hit. And then made into a Broadway play that won Tonys. Well, we're going to visit Paris, at least musically, if we can't get there today. It's coming up.

A Wedding March by Johan Halvorsen, and it was performed by violinist Henning Kraggerud and the Razumovsky Symphony Orchestra led by Bjarte Engeset. Welcome to Music on a Saturday. I'm Lynn Warfel, and this is from an animated fantasy film in Japan, an anime movie, Howl's Moving Castle, one of my daughter-in-law's favorites, directed by Hayao Miyazaki, and of course the music then done by Joe Hisaishi, because it usually was, very much influenced by Miyazaki's opposition to the United States invasion of Iraq in 2003. He was led to make a film that he knew would be poorly received in the United States, but it does have a cult following. Joe Hisaishi did the music here. I have to also mention the voice cast, because when it came to doing the English language overdub, boy, they had some big names in there. Gene Simmons playing the part of Sophie, the older Sophie, Christian Bale, Lauren Bacall, Billy Crystal, Blythe Danner. So yeah, there you go. Some of the great Hollywood stars doing the voiceovers in English. Howl's Moving Castle, Symphonic Variation.

0: Joe Hisaishi leading the Royal Philharmonic Orchestra in his own work, Howell's Moving Castle, Symphonic Variations. 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
0: This is music by one of the members of the Imani Winds. We're also going to hear them. Valerie Coleman wrote this. It's called Portrait of Josephine, referring to the wonderful singer, dancer, and actress Josephine Baker, who spent most of her career in Paris. She also was a spy. Yeah, she was, for the French Resistance. Here's Portraits of Josephine, Paris, 1925.

Portraits of Josephine, referring to Josephine Baker, Paris, 1925, the subtitle of that work by Valerie Coleman, composer and member of the Imani Winds. Well, we're going to stay in Paris because in summertime, why would you not want to stay in Paris for the 1951 musical comedy An American in Paris, except this is the music that caused the whole film to come into being. Apparently, George Gershwin's music was sold by his brother Ira after his death in 1937. When George died, Ira sold the Gershwin musical catalog to MGM executive Arthur Freed in the late 1940s. And that's how MGM wound up with so much of Gershwin's music and used it so well. Also, I Got Rhythm, Love Is Here to Stay, I'll Build a Stairway to Paradise, also used in the movie. Here is An American in Paris, Leslie Caron's first movie. Gene Kelly directed a lot of the dance scenes. Oscar Levant, the wonderful Oscar Levant, also in the cast. An American in Paris with the Houston Symphony.

0: Don't you love that last shot in the ballet scene in the movie An American in Paris from 1951, where it comes to those ending chords there and Gene Kelly is holding a rose and it kind of the camera really zooms in tight on it. You can't help but notice that he's shaking just a little tiny bit, kind of natural. It's kind of tough to hold an open rose absolutely still. That was An American in Paris, George Gershwin's music, the Houston Symphony, led by Andres Orozco Estrada.
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0: There are two dances in this piece by Alexander Glazunov, a mazurka and an oberek. And here is Chloe Hanslip and the Swiss Italian Orchestra.

0: two dances put together as the Mazurka Oberek by Alexander Glazunov with the Swiss-Italian Orchestra led by Alexander Vedernikov, and the violin soloist was Chloe Hanslip. Hope you enjoyed that, and thank you so much for spending just part of your Saturday with me. I'm Lynn Werfel.
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Well, unlike George Gershwin's Rhapsody in Blue, you don't have a big clarinet trill and lip glissando in the beginning of this, but people have noticed a lot of similarities once you get into it between Rachmaninoff's Fourth Concerto and George Gershwin's music, especially Rhapsody in Blue. Rachmaninoff was in America, and he couldn't attend the premiere of Rhapsody in Blue. He was doing something else, a concert in Kansas City, I think. But he attended so many other performances of Gershwin's piano and orchestra works, including the Concerto in F, Second Rhapsody, Variations on I Got Rhythm, and more. Rachmaninoff's Fourth Concerto, coming up.

The aria, also known as the cantilena from Bacchianus Brasileiras No. 5 by Hector Villa-Lobos, and that was performed on guitar by Alexandra Lagoya, the Academy of St. Martin of the Fields, led by Kenneth Sillitoe. Coming up, we have Vivaldi's music and the fourth piano concerto by Sergei Rachmaninoff. Hope you're doing well today. It's Saturday, it's the 15th of August, and this is a rustic concerto by Antonio Vivaldi, La Serenissima, led by Adrian Chandler.

A short little rustic concerto by Antonio Vivaldi with La Serenissima and Adrian Chandler. Well, this is a work by a man that has a very familiar name in the music world, William S. Lloyd Webber. From his Country Impressions, this is Frensham Pond with clarinetist Peter Sigleris and the Chamber Ensemble of London.

0: It used to be, I don't know if it still is, the largest body of water in the county of Surrey, Frensham Pond. That was from Country Impressions by William S. Lloyd Webber, father of Julian and Andrew. That was Peter Sigleris playing clarinet along with the Chamber Ensemble of London, led by Peter Fisher.
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0: I am a jazz fan and very interested when I found out that so was Sergei Rachmaninoff. He spent a great deal of time in America, but he in particular was a huge fan of Paul Whiteman and his jazz orchestra, his orchestra as it was called, the ones who premiered Rhapsody in Blue, if you remember that. He also was, I heard that he sent his... He sent his daughter the Whiteman's Orchestra's newest records every single month when they came out. He also listened to a lot of jazz orchestras, especially the orchestras of Fletcher Henderson and Duke Ellington. And he was a devoted fan of pianist Art Tatum. And in this piano concerto, there's a lot of American jazz, according to Rachmaninoff. It was kind of a shock to the system of people that were used to something else from Rachmaninoff. But here is Zoltán Kocsis, the San Francisco Symphony, led by Eder Dvart, the G minor, piano concerto number 4 by Sergei Rachmaninoff.

0: It's probably the lesser known of Rachmaninoff's piano concertos, the Concerto No. 4 in G minor. That was Zoltán Kocsis and the San Francisco Symphony, led by Eero de Waard. He really was influenced in this case by his time in America, American jazz, the Paul Whiteman Orchestra, pianist Art Tatum, and tenor John McCormick remembered Rachmaninoff playing jazz for his own amusement. He just absolutely adored it. There's a lot of jazz elements in it. What critics didn't quite grasp was that they said you couldn't really understand it on a single hearing. It was rather amorphous and difficult to understand. Well, he was doing something entirely new. The Piano Concerto No. 4 by Sergei Rachmaninoff.
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3: The enanga is a traditional bow harp played throughout several African countries. The body sits in the musician's lap with strings arching upward. Composer William Grant Still was inspired by the enanga when he wrote his first piece for harp. 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
0: Music by Alan Hovhaness now, perhaps his best-known work, Mysterious Mountain, the Symphony No. 2.

0: The Dallas Symphony, led by Andrew Litton, the Symphony No. 2 by Alan Hovhaness, The Mysterious Mountain. No particular peak in mind, just the sacred and mysterious nature of most mountain peaks. I'm Lynn Werfel. Thanks so much for joining me.
1: I'm Edmund Stone, host of The Score and veteran plant whisperer. 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
0: Now, you probably think something entirely different from what I think of when you hear the three Botticelli pictures by Respighi. First of all, it's just brilliant to take music and depict paintings. But I think of beer and pizza. Well, here's why. It has to do with the Botticelli pictures, the Botticelli pictures, in the Uffizi Gallery in Florence. I was 18 years old, summer of 1973, and a couple of friends from America's Youth in Concert, the concert choir we were in, were on our way to the Uffizi to see the Botticelli pictures and other things. But we were a little sidetracked by a little cafe just before the museum, where we sat down and had pizza and beer. Maybe a couple. It took us a while to get to the gallery, but we did.

I don't know any blacksmith that would hey-ho around horses unless they wanted to get kicked rather badly or have to let go of the hoof. The Blacksmith's Tune by Bent Hallberg, I'm not here to argue, just describe. The Scandinavian Brass Ensemble played that. How are you today? I'm Lynn Warfel. I'm glad you're here. We're halfway through August. We go to Spain now, España, by Emmanuel Chabrier, the Minnesota Orchestra, led by AGOA.

Emmanuel Chambrier's España with the Minnesota Orchestra led by AGOA. And Chambrier used to get, cranky, really, when people would say, hey, Emmanuel, you know, that España thing, great orchestration. They seemed to notice that before they noticed it was a great piece of music. And that was the end. But that was a source of great irritation to Chambrier. Well, here's a Spanish dance from La Vida Breve by Manuel de Falla, played on harp by Victoria Drake.

0: La Vida Breve, the Spanish dance by Manuel de Falla. The harpist was Victoria Drake.
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0: This work by Oddorino Respighi, the three Botticelli pictures, came to be partly with the generosity of Elizabeth Sprague Coolidge. She was a patron of great artists like Bartok and Copland and Poulenc and Ravel and Hindemith. And she sponsored a lot of pieces of music being written and also concerts. And she was going to give a Respighi program in a splendid chamber music hall, also a product of Mrs. Coolidge's generosity at the Library of Congress in Washington, D.C. Well, Respighi promised to dedicate his next piece to Mrs. Coolidge, and then he and his wife, Elsa, went to the Uffizi Gallery and saw the three Botticelli paintings and said, "This is what I'm going to dedicate to Mrs. Coolidge," and he did, and it was performed there. Anyway, here are the three Botticelli pictures with the Orpheus Chamber Orchestra.

0: spring, the adoration of the Magi, and the birth of Venus. Three Botticelli pictures in music by Ottorina Respighi with the Orpheus Chamber Orchestra.
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0: This is the Prague Chamber Orchestra. They're led by Sir Charles Mackerras in this performance of the F major Symphony No. 18 by Wolfgang Amadeus Mozart.

0: One of the earlier symphonies by Mozart, that was number 18 in F major, played by the Prague Chamber Orchestra, led by Sir Charles Mackerras. I'm Lynn Warfel.
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Somewhere among my things is a photograph. Actually, it's a black and white photocopy of a photograph taken back in the late 70s. By the way, talking about this makes me feel really old. I'm backstage at the Wisconsin Union Theater, decked out in a silver lamé ball gown with too much makeup and a hairpiece firmly anchored in my too short hair. Why? Well, it was my one and only experience in an opera chorus, and the opera was none other than Johann Strauss's Rollicking Deflatermouse. I'm Mindy Ratner, the Overture, on the way. This is the minuet from A Sinfonia in Classic Mode by Joseph Marx.

The minuet from a Sinfonia in Classic Mode by Joseph Marx. I'd like to hear the rest sometime. Stephen Sloan conducted the Bochum Symphony. I'm Mindy Rantner. It's great to have your company for classical music on this Saturday. A concert piece by Felix Mendelssohn for two instruments that look completely different and sound, to my ear, exactly alike. Tell you more about that, and we'll hear the music too. Also, Camerata Bariloche plays Carlos Guastavino, and some Elgar on the docket as well later in the hour. Many years ago, I had the opportunity to sing in an opera chorus. It was so much fun, and I was all gussied up in this costume, the likes of which I have never worn since. But it was fun, and the opera was Die Fledermaus. Here's the overture.

The Overture to Deflatormouse, The Bat, by Johann Strauss Jr. Eric Kunzel conducted the Cincinnati Pops. Today's classical music programming is supported by JLL, a commercial real estate firm using data and AI to transform how clients find, manage, and invest in properties around the world. 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JLL. See a brighter way. Well, I've long ago given up on trying to figure out which is the clarinet and which is the basset horn in this concert piece by Felix Mendelssohn.

0: the Konzertstück for clarinet and basset horn by Mendelssohn. Sabina Meyer played clarinet, her brother Wolfgang played the basset horn, and Jürg Ferber conducted the Württemberg Chamber Orchestra.
1: The Inanga is a traditional bow harp played throughout several African countries. The body sits in the musician's lap with strings arching upward. Composer William Grant Still was inspired by the Inanga when he wrote his first piece for harp. Inanga by William Grant Still on the next performance today from 8 p.m. This evening from 5 to 7 on Classical KC.
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0: for Strings by Sir Edward Elgar. William Boughton conducted the strings of the English Symphony.
1: 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And a long time ago, in the outer rim of a galaxy far, far away, two droids wander a desolate sand dune sea. 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
0: Edvard Grieg is the most famous of all Norwegian composers, for sure. And although his best-known works are the ones that he wrote for orchestra, the vast majority of his compositions are for the keyboard, especially a set of lyric pieces published in books. There are 10 of them altogether. Book 7 dates from 1895 and includes this little number. I'm Mindy Rantner. It's called Brooklet. You can just hear it, the water bubbling over the rocks. Water music this hour on your Classical Discoveries. From Georg Philipp Telemann's overture Water Music, a minuet, a gigue, and canary.

Minuet, Gigue, and Canarie. Three excerpts from The Water Music by Georg Philipp Telemann, Reinhard Goebel, with Musica Antiqua of Cologne. It's always nice to have company for classical music. I'm Mindy Rantner. I'm glad I have yours on this 15th of August. And this Saturday, I mean today, the theme, if you will, on your classical discoveries is water music. We have a piece by Frederick C. Tillis, also music by Samuel Wesley, setting Psalm 42, "Like as the heart desireth the water brooks." That's a mouthful. It's coming up this hour along with Handel and Ravel. Lots of good stuff this hour, including one of three early tone pictures by Swedish composer Elfrida André. Pianist Oscar Ekberg plays On the Water.

On the Water, one of three tone pictures by Elfriede André, played by Oscar Ekberg. And from Norwegian Edvard Grieg, we dip our toes in the water of his book 7 of lyric pieces. This is called Brooklet.

Charming music by Edvard Grieg, Alice Sarah Ott at the keyboard, with Brooklet, one of the Opus 62 lyric pieces by Edvard Grieg. It's water music this hour on your classical discoveries. And there's this by Frederick C. Tillis.

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0: It's all about water on your classical discoveries, and water features, at least in the first line, of Psalm 42, here in a setting by Samuel Wesley.

like as the heart desireth the water brooks. The text of Psalm 42, set by Samuel Wesley. Noel Edison conducted the choir of St. John's Elora and organist Matthew Larkin. So that is music steeped in spirituality. This next, though, was purely for the entertainment of the king on a barge trip down the Thames, the first suite of water music by George Frederick Handel.

0: kind of leaves you wanting more. And indeed, there was more, lots more. Water music by George Frederick Handel for King George's barge trip down the Thames and back again. There are two additional suites. It's all about water on your classical discoveries.
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3: The Enanga is a traditional bow harp played throughout several African countries. The body sits in the musician's lap with strings arching upward. Composer William Grant Still was inspired by the Enanga when he wrote his first piece for harp. Enanga by William Grant Still on the next performance today from 8 p.m. This evening from 5 to 7 on Classical KC.
0: Violinist Zena Schiff and pianist Mary Barringer made a recording of a water-related piece by Cecil Burley, who called this Over Laughing Waters.

Short, sweet, and to the point. A tune called Over Laughing Waters by Cecil Burleigh. Violinist Zena Schiff and pianist Mary Barringer played it for us. Cecil Burleigh was born in New York State, died in Madison, Wisconsin, as Professor Emeritus at the University of Wisconsin at age 95. Some more watery music on your classical discoveries. Hélène Grimaud plays Jus d'eau by Ravel.

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2: From APM, American Public Media, this is Performance Today. I'm Valerie Kaler. Darren Hagen says this piece was inspired by the thrum of electric energy and the thrill of illumination, by the hydroelectricity generated by Niagara Falls, by the crackling synapses in the mind of Albert Einstein, the spiritual illumination of Sufi poet and mystic Rumi, by the light in Plato's allegory of the cave, by the lightning that struck the key hanging from Ben Franklin's kite, by the subtle electric pulses that compel our hearts to beat. City of Light by Darren Hagen, dedicated to the Niagara Falls-powered town of Buffalo, New York, ahead this hour. William Grant Still wanted to express his belief in what happens to a human soul in the afterlife. If you've lived a good life, you go to a gentle, happy place called Summerland.

That was Summerland, written by 20th century American composer William Grant Still, his musical picture of the paradise that a soul might go to after living a good life. That recording from the ensemble Videmus. We've got more William Grant Still ahead, a piece he wrote inspired by the sound of an instrument from Central Africa, Enanga, from a concert in Houston, Texas. From APM, American Public Media, this is Performance Today. I'm Valerie Kaler, so glad to have you along for today's musical adventures and discoveries. When you hear the words City of Light, Paris might come to mind. Paris was the first city to have lights powered by gas, illuminating the streets at night. That began in Paris in 1820. But in 2024, when American composer Darren Hagen wrote his piece, City of Light, he was thinking of Buffalo, New York. Niagara Falls is 20 miles north of Buffalo, a limitless source of power. Hydroelectricity had already been around in small ways, but it was the invention of alternating current, or AC, that unlocked Niagara Falls' potential. In 1895, the first large-scale hydropower plant was built there, and a year later, Niagara's energy was lighting up Buffalo at night. The first city to be powered by long-distance hydro, the first city to be entirely electric. America's City of Light, Buffalo, New York. When Darren Hagen wrote his piece, City of Light, he was thinking about the literal power of electric energy, but also the metaphorical power crackling inside brilliant minds and the pulses of energy that keep our hearts beating. Here's City of Light by Darren Hagen. Joanne Folletta conducts the Buffalo Philharmonic.

City of Light by American composer Darren Hagen. He wrote that in 2024 in celebration of the 90th anniversary of the Buffalo Philharmonic and the 25th anniversary of conductor Joanne Folletta as music director of the Buffalo Philharmonic. Joanne Folletta, of course, conducted that performance of the Buffalo Philharmonic.

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0: This is the sound of the Ananga. The Ananga is a traditional instrument found in Uganda, Rwanda, Burundi, and parts of the Democratic Republic of the Congo. And while there are several variations of the instrument, it's essentially a lap harp. The style of Ananga we're sampling right now, with its buzzy resonance, is shaped like a bow harp. The body sits in the musician's lap with 8 strings arching upward and forward. Composer William Grant Still was inspired by the Ananga when he wrote a piece for harp and strings in 1956, and he called it Ananga. But it was very clear that he wasn't trying to imitate the Ananga's distinctive sound. Rather, he was merely inspired by the instrument and by African folk music of the region. Let's go now to a concert presented by the Shepherd School of Music at Rice University in Houston, Texas. Lily Primus is playing the harp alongside half a dozen fellow members of the Shepherd School Chamber Players. This is Ananga by William Grant Still.

Enanga is a traditional bow harp, commonly played in several countries in East Africa and Central Africa. Composer William Grant Still was inspired by the Enanga when he wrote that chamber piece we just heard, which he called Enanga. We're on that in just a moment. We heard it played by the Shepherd School Chamber Players. Lily Primus was the harpist, Ethan Ford at the piano, Marina Ziegler and Ashni Budge played violins, Zoe Ma on viola, Tatum Hodgson cello, and Anderson Wijaya played double bass. That concert at the Shepherd School of Music at Rice University in Houston, Texas. I mentioned a second ago that William Grant Still named his piece Enanga after the African bow harp of the same name. In 1974, Still shared his experience writing the piece and said the most valued comment he received was from an audience member. After a concert, a young man from Uganda came backstage, and he said he recognized the word Enanga as belonging to his people. Still wrote, he said that he felt a kinship with the music and that it reminded him of home. For him, at least, the music had accomplished its purpose. Enanga by William Grant Still.

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0: It might have started in the early 20th century with an Irish tenor named John McCormick, a classically trained lyric tenor who made a big splash performing opera and popular folk songs. But it was Mario Lanza who really brought the concept of classical crossover into the American mainstream, another operatic tenor who became a full-fledged star. He was, for a time, the king of Hollywood and radio and top 40. And who remembers Hooked on Classics, where the Royal Phil added some pop beats under classical favorites? Well, classical crossover is not always a fish-out-of-water deal, dropping a classical performer into the world of pop. Sometimes it happens right in the music itself. And that kind of crossover has always been around. Composers have always taken the popular songs of their time, used those melodies wholesale, or just channeled the spirit of a particular style. French composer Claude Bolling had a huge crossover hit in 1973 with his first suite for flute and jazz piano trio. Huge! He took the shapes of Baroque music and colored way outside the lines, leaning heavily on the blue crayon, using melodies that sounded like improv on top of very jazzy chords. He returned to that combo of flute, piano, bass, and drum set again 14 years later. His 7-movement Suite No. 2 came out in 1987. Here's one movement of the Suite No. 2 for flute and jazz trio from a concert in Round Top, Texas. Flutist Carol Winsence, joined by pianist Bernadine Blaha, bassist James Vandemark, and drummer Todd Meehan. Espiègle, or Mischievous, by Claude Bolling.

0: He was born in Cannes, of film festival fame. There in France, he went by Claude Bolland, but most Americans know him as Claude Bolin. We heard Espiègle, or Mischievous, from Bolin's second suite for flute and jazz piano trio. Carol Winsens played the flute alongside a jazz combo comprising pianist Bernadine Blaha, bassist James Vandermark, and drummer Todd Meehan. Fun times in the tiny town of Round Top, Texas, home of the yearly Round Top Festival Institute. I'm Valerie Kaler. 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
1: I'm Edmund Stone, host of The Score and veteran plant whisperer. On our next episode, we're branching out with a show that's all about sentient plants, from Audrey of the Little Shop of Horrors to that guardian of the galaxy, Groot, to the Ents of Fangorn Forest in The Lord of the Rings. 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

On the way this hour, chamber music inspired by the sounds of Brazil and its neighbors. Fragments of a milonga from Uruguay, the choro from Brazil, music from Paraguay, and the Argentinian tango, Andean music from Peru, Bolivia, and Ecuador. Canções da América. From APM American Public Media, this is Performance Today. I'm Valerie Kaler. The Fry Street Quartet commissioned this piece from Brazilian composer Clarice Assad, and we'll hear them play it in concert in New York.

The Fry Street Quartet will play that for us in just 5 minutes. In the meantime, here's another piece written for them, this one by Libby Larson. She said she was captured by their commitment to the idea that music can act as a powerful agent of transformation and change. Here's Resolve from Emergence by Libby Larson, played by the Fry Street Quartet.

That was the Fry Street Quartet with Resolve from a larger work, Emergence, a piece written for them by Libby Larson. Just ahead, music written for them by Clarice Assad.

From APM, American Public Media, this is Performance Today. I'm Valerie Kaler, glad to have you along for today's musical adventures and discoveries. This concerto was written in 2014 by Argentinian composer Claudio Montero. She was born in Buenos Aires in 1962, and her compositions were deeply rooted in South American music, often using traditional instruments and styles. Many of her pieces have a sense of melancholy and nostalgia. When she was 31, her music started getting performed in concert halls all around the world. She won several Latin Grammy Awards and worked to amplify women's voices in music. Claudia Montero died in 2021 at the age of 58. Montero's legacy inspired composer Clarice Assad to write the piece we're about to hear. Assad describes it as a collection of song-like movements inspired by chants, dances, and rhythms associated with South American music. This is Canções d'América, the Fry Street Quartet in concert in Clinton, New York.

0: A quartet inspired by the music of Brazil's neighboring countries, Uruguay, Paraguay, Bolivia, Argentina, fragments of a milonga from Uruguay, the choro from Brazil, music from Paraguay and the Argentinian tango, as well as an homage to Andean music associated with regions of Peru, Bolivia, and Ecuador. Music written in 2022 by composer Clarice Assad, Canções de América. We heard it played by the Fry Street Quartet in concert at Hamilton College in Clinton, New York. Would love to hear your thoughts on those canções by Clarice Assad. Drop us a note using the contact button on the PT page at yourclassical.org. In a moment, the human condition. 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
1: The baby of the great Mahler symphonies is ahead when we join the Cleveland Orchestra in concert. Daniel Harding conducts Mahler's Fourth, joined by soprano Liv Redpath. And we'll hear new music celebrating a diamond anniversary milestone. I'm Bill O'Connell. That's next time with the Cleveland Orchestra.
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0: Pianist Imogen Cooper has always played a wide range of music, but no matter what, she always returns to a composer she just adores. That's Franz Schubert, for the sheer beauty of the music, but also for what she hears as a deep expression of the human condition.
5: It's one of the greatest assets that Schubert has. He has a capacity to take one from real terror and madness and blackness through to the greatest tenderness in one bar, two bars. And he doesn't prepare you. It's as if he takes you by the shoulders and swivels you around and says, that was then, this is now.
0: Let's hear Schubert's Shifting Moods with pianist Imogen Cooper. She's playing two of his impromptus, a concert on the campus of McAllister College in St. Paul, Minnesota.

0: two impromptus by Franz Schubert. Pianist Imogen Cooper played impromptus number 1 and number 2 in concert at McAllister College in St. Paul, Minnesota, presented by the Frederick Chopin Society. Imogen Cooper says that Franz Schubert somehow was able to capture the full range of human experience, despite living such a short life all in one place.
1: His world was actually relatively constricted. He was in Vienna all his life. If he traveled, it was for vacations, and I'm not sure he even went outside Austria. So it was his inner world, which is where everything happened. So he picked up everything that was around him, and nature was so important.
0: A sense of the importance of nature and a full range of human feeling and emotion in the music of Franz Schubert. He was 30 years old when he wrote those impromptus, just a year before his death. You can hear Imogen Cooper's Schubert again anytime you like over the next month. 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
0: Polish pianist and composer Zygmunt Krause was born in Warsaw in 1938. Big city, about 1 million people, and 30% of them were Jewish. There was a lot of worry about Germany's expansion, and the threat of imminent war was a constant thrum of anxiety. A year and a half after Krause was born, the Nazis invaded. They bombed the city of Warsaw in September and left it in ruins. And then the German occupation, Nazi soldiers everywhere, constant surveillance, Warsaw's Jewish population forced into walled-off sections of the city, the ghettos. Books were burned, music was banned, cultural institutions were banned as well. A lot of artists and composers of Krause's generation created work that directly addressed these traumas. Others processed that trauma differently and made works that intentionally refused to generate any new drama whatsoever. Zygmunt Krause chose that path. One of his favored styles of writing was something he called eunistic music, or eunism, long unfolding lines that change only gradually, no drama. You'll get elements of that static eunistic style in the piece we're about to hear. But there's also plenty of more recognizably melodic material. You get a sense of nostalgia, of remembered songs distorted through the lens of history. Andrzej Borejko conducts the Polish National Radio Symphony Orchestra in the Serenade by Zygmunt Krause.

0: A serenade by Polish composer Zygmunt Krautse. Andrzej Boreko led the Polish National Radio Symphony Orchestra in Katowice, Poland. Zygmunt Krautse was just a toddler when the Nazis invaded Poland and bombed Warsaw into ruins. He would have known nothing else. That was just what life was. I haven't found any documentation of his thoughts about spending his earliest years in an occupied city, with everyone around him in a constant state of fear, worry, hunger. But man, you gotta think that changes your wiring in a fundamental way. Artists of his generation tended to either confront that trauma head on or they refused to reenact it. Zygmunt Krautse, probably the latter. A great deal of his music avoids drama altogether, instead embracing a style he called unitary music or unism. He says the ideal way to experience his music would be if it were playing continuously and a listener could join at any point, stay for any length of time, and leave whenever it felt right. Interesting approach to composition, one of several employed by Polish composer Zygmunt Krautse. I'm Valerie Kaler. This is Performance Today from APM, American Public Media.
1: Concierto is the program that celebrates Latin American classical musicians. Next time we pay tribute to the spirit of the Venezuelan people in the wake of the earthquakes that have disrupted thousands of lives. Music includes the unofficial anthem Alma Llanera, Soul of the Plains, and Beethoven's Fifth, performed by the Simón Bolívar Youth Orchestra. That's coming up on Concierto.
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